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You're looking for a true friend or a true lover, or if you've been living undercover. 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

0: potential of data centers in Essex County. But first, we talked with Windsor Mayor Drew Dilkins about the announced opening of the Gordie Howe Bridge later this month. I'll still believe it when I see it.
1: We want to talk to Mayor Drew Dilkins this morning about the Gordie Howe International Bridge. There is an opening date, July 27th. And, we're hearing from Prime Minister Mark Carney. He's defending the deal now that's brokered between Canada and the United States because things did change a little bit. He's saying that what we will split with the Americans will be minimal. He says the word net does a lot of work in this and that we are sharing after Canada is paid back. We get the revenues, then the servicing of the cost of the bridge and paying the debt of the bridge. And then what's left over, there's a split of that for 15 years. He made those comments at the Calgary Stampede. And joining us this morning is Mayor Drew Dilkins. Okay, Drew, what are you thinking of this whole deal?
2: Yeah, you know, Meg, I've received a lot of texts and phone calls and emails over the weekend from folks saying, oh, the Prime Minister caved here and gave in and, you know, went to Donald Trump on bent knee. I don't see it that way. I agree with the Prime Minister when he's saying he doesn't think there's going to be a lot of money left over net to be able to share. But if that's what it took for Donald Trump to be able to step down from his own position and make it look like he got a win, so be it. Don't forget, this is going to take, I mean, I've often said I won't be alive and probably my kids, if they live a normal life, won't be alive by the time that bridge is paid off. And so there's a lot of debt to repay. And I expect for the first 15, 20, 30 years, there won't be a lot of net proceeds to be able to put in the bank.
0: Okay, so as far as getting this thing open, they're saying July 27th. Have you heard any more about the official opening and anything leading up to that? As far as do we need to do anything else, or is it basically like cut the ribbon and go? Or is there any more work that has to be done?
2: I think it's just cut the ribbon and go. And what they were planning for a month ago, they were probably ready to go. And this will just be, you know, rebooting and restarting the same process. So all of the folks at the WDBA have been doing a great job. And I'm sure they're going to just pull off the list that they had invitations sent out and redo it for July 27th.
1: As a border city mayor, does this feel good, Mayor Drew Dilkins, or is it like, you know, things are obviously kind of weird still with the United States? Like, how do you feel about the fact that, you know, we're going to have vehicles on this bridge as of July 27th?
2: Well, I think it's great for the local industry. It's great for all of us. We've watched this whole process play out for the better part of 25 years. We've watched construction happen for about the last 8 or 9 years, and certainly, you know, we've seen the bridge rise up out of the ground. We've seen the two halves meet in the middle. Everywhere we drive in the city of Windsor, you get a great picture, a great view of the top of the bridge, and it is inspiring. And I think a lot of us are just waiting to see it open, waiting to drive across it for the first time. But I know local industry who relies on just-in-time delivery, they will be really happy about this because they're probably going to save money at the end of the day. This will be the most efficient way to cross the border between Canada and the United States when this bridge opens. And it's direct highway-to-highway connection. And so that's really important for our local auto industry and parts sector when they're looking at just-in-time delivery options, and they know they're going to have certainty through the Gordie Howe Bridge and not have to navigate down here on Church Road and avoid 6 or 7 traffic lights while they wait their way to the Ambassador Bridge.
0: Windsor Mayor Drew Dilkins with us. Okay, getting back to Mark Carney's comments, what he said at the Calgary Stampede yesterday, he said the word net does a lot of work in this. We're sharing after Canada is paid back, so we get the revenues, then servicing of the costs of the bridge and paying of the debt of the bridge. Then we split what's left over in this 50-50 deal. So from what you understand, like, the fine details have not really been released. There was a press release, and it was a Friday night dumper on a 7 o'clock Friday night thing where they kind of bury it before the weekend. But, like, to me, if that is the details of what the Prime Minister is saying, how do you interpret that? To me, it says then not much has changed.
2: Yeah, I quite honestly, guys, when I read the press release that the Government of Canada put out on Friday, right away I thought, well, hold on. I read it again, and then I thought, oh, my gosh, this is going to mean almost nothing is going to this economic development fund in the United States. And as far as them saying they want some sign-off for toll increases more, you know, that are 10% or higher, okay. like, not a big deal. And so I didn't, when I looked at it twice, I thought this really means nothing.

0: in the back of my mind, I kept thinking, what's unsaid? You know, what has not been said through this vis-a-vis the Ambassador Bridge? Because there's no doubt the day the Gordie Howe Bridge opens, it is going to take 50 or 60 or perhaps more percentage of volume of traffic, truck traffic especially, that crosses at the border. And that will have a, I would submit, a material impact on the business operations at the Ambassador Bridge. And so the question is, you know, was there something that is unsaid? And you won't know. It'll just take some time to see whether or not the Ambassador Bridge remains a viable business or whether ultimately it gets bought out by government and added to some sort of bridge authority locally that, you know, might make a lot more sense than the current structure that we have.
1: All right. Well, thank you so much for your time this morning. We really appreciate you joining us on a Monday. That is Mayor Drew Dilkins' Gordie Howe Bridge thoughts this morning.
2: Okay. So, yeah, I was doing like I'm going on Carney's quote that we had from him from the Calgary Stampede now, because that's almost the most details of what we have, what we had. Do you have it, Steve? The quote again from the Calgary Stampede on the weekend.
3: The word net does a lot of work in this. We are sharing after Canada is paid back. So we get the revenues, then the servicing of the costs of the bridge and paying the debt of the bridge, and then what's left over, there's a split of that for 15 years.
2: Okay, so this is how I put it into an AI thing. I said, explain to me like I'm a 10-year-old what exactly that quote means, that direct quote. It says you pay the full. Imagine you and your friend. Okay, Meg and I are going to build a massive, super cool lemonade stand. I pay the $100 out of my own bank.
1: Okay.
2: And I buy all the wood, the paint, the lemons. You pay nothing. But right before you open, Meg comes to me and says, hey, I'm not going to let customers walk through this lemonade stand unless you split the money with me 50-50. I want to get the business moving. It's hot. It's warm. I don't want it delayed. So you make up a clever deal and you say, okay, we'll split the net money. So what does that mean? So every day customers buy lemonade. They pour their money into the cash box. Now that total pile of money is called gross revenue.
1: Mm-hmm.
2: But you don't split that pile of cash right away. First, I take out the money and I pay for everything I paid for. The lemons, the cups. That's the operating costs. Then I go back and I take out the cost of the original loan to buy the wood, the paint, the lemons. And then whatever's left over, we split 50-50.
1: I like that, Mike.
2: Yeah.
1: So what you're saying is Meg's not getting a great deal on this.
2: You're getting a tiny bit.
1: I didn't put the hard work in.
2: So net is the tiny bit of money left over at the very bottom of the cash box only after other things are paid for. So the stand makes $20 a day. It costs $5 for lemons, $14 to pay back your piggy bank. There's $1 left at the bottom. That is the net. You get to keep 50 cents.
1: Okay.
2: Okay?
1: Right.
2: That's how I understand it.
4: Wonderful Windsor.
5: Wonderful town. Windsor's a wonderful town.
2: Time for Wayback Windsor S6 on this Monday. And, of course, the big story of the morning has been the Gordie Howe International Bridge. Now, let's go back. The idea had been going on for decades, but it really took off in 2012. That was the year Michigan and Canada signed that original key agreement to build the bridge, with Canada fronting the full cost being repaid through the tolls. Now, newly elected governor Rick Snyder in Michigan made the project a priority from day one. He pushed hard, even as powerful interests worked to stop it. Here's what he told Local 4 in Detroit.
6: Most of it came from the Maroon family, the people that own the Ambassador Bridge. Literally, they spent tens of millions of dollars in opposition to building this bridge, to the point where they did a ballot proposal in 2012 to try to stop it. And then politically, they made it so the state legislature was generally not in favor.
2: So, yes, the biggest opposition, as it still is now, came from the Maroon family, owners of the Ambassador Bridge. They spent heavily opposing the new span and warning about the project and backing efforts to block it. Snyder's solution was the deal itself. Michigan didn't have to pay up front because Canada would finance construction and then get repaid from the tolls, which we still will, but it's going to take a lot longer now. the conversation has shifted. The bridge no longer just about getting built. Now we got to get it open, which it looks like it will July 27th. And the deal that started as a political fight is still a political fight to this day. 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Mike K. Cook. Mornings, Mike and Meg. And we got a lot of great stuff. And you don't listen to all 4 hours, right? And you may have missed stuff. And you're like, oh, I can't believe I missed that. Go to your podcast app, search Mornings with Mike and Meg, and subscribe today. And you can enjoy it there. Up next, Kyle Horner. He's on from 10 till noon every weekday. Talk to Kimberly DeYoung, who is the Kingsville deputy mayor, about the motion presented to county council this week that works to provide a policy framework for that municipalities can implement. That's quite the mouthful. On data? What do you prefer? We'll go data centers.
4: Could data centers be coming to this area? There's certainly lots of questions around data centers. What would it do to this area when it comes to the environment and human health? The topic was brought up at Kingsville Council last night. It's going to County Council tomorrow night. And there was a motion last night getting unanimous support on a motion for the county tomorrow to take the lead on data center framework. And joining us to talk about that is the Deputy Mayor of Kingsville, who brought forward that motion, Kimberly DeYoung. Kimberly, thank you for coming on. I appreciate it.
7: Thank you. Good morning.
4: Can we jump right into that motion? Just talk a little bit about what you brought up at council last night.
7: Well, I was asking Kingsville Council to support requesting that the county take the lead. And the purpose of that was to get it on everyone's radar that I was bringing it to County Council on Wednesday. And also understanding that when the county, you know, if the county goes forward with this work, this will come back to the municipalities, back to Kingsville, then to implement any policy. So it was kind of an initial, hey, this work's going to hopefully be started. Everybody needs to be aware that this is, you know, a concern in the community. We're going to be looking at it. And maybe you want to start getting it on your radar if it's not already.
4: We'll get into the framework here, but first I just want to ask how this came to be. You were actually at a conference and this came up, right? And this is where you said, hey, we should be prepared. This area should be prepared because they're having issues other parts of the province.
7: Yeah, I think it's, you know, probably no one's escaped hearing about data centers and some of the issues that are happening where they exist, but it always seems like it's somewhere else. And when I was at the FCM conference, I happened to sit at a table with a counselor from Hamilton that was dealing with it right now. And she was just sharing how quickly it came up and how concerning it was that they didn't have policy in place. And, you know, that immediately just, you know, I was like, I have to get on this. We have to make sure we have policy in place. It could happen without us having much notice. So we need to be prepared and get ready.
4: So what are you bringing up tomorrow? Can you talk about that motion? Is it the same that you brought up at Kingsville, or what would that motion look like at County Council tomorrow?
7: It's definitely not the same, because at the county, I'm asking them to do the work. So tomorrow's a notice of motion, just to be clear, and then the actual motion would be voted on August 5th, just to follow the procedural bylaw. And I'm asking County Council to support that county administration be directed to start the study in consultation with the local municipalities to do the review of our land use planning policies and how they relate to the AI data centers, and specifically like where they're maybe currently permitted in the county of Essex. I know there are some municipalities that actually have them as a permitted use in their official plan. Kingsville doesn't, but just because it's not listed as a permitted use doesn't mean they won't ask for it. So I'm asking them to start that process so that what the study would look at, it would find information about current regulatory environment around AI. It would provide us with the costs and impacts to our electrical system, whether we need any additional planning tools, which I suspect we will. If we're going to be able to have any control over them, we need the policy in place. And one thing I've learned in Kingsville is that when big industry wants to use resources, if you don't have policy in place, there's not much you can do to stop it.
4: There's been no indication of any of the data centers coming to this area, though. Let's say Kingsville, correct, as of now?
7: I have heard from my administration that there's nothing in Kingsville, but I've heard rumors that there is one in Amherstburg. I have no way to substantiate that, but there's, it's not hard to find, like local electrical companies talking about this as a use. And we have a lot of big uses in our area of hydro. We have greenhouses and we have battery plants. And we know that hydro is being increased here substantially. We have a big increase in the amount of service coming here. So this is a relevant time, and it is a relevant concern at this time to be looking into.
4: And so when it comes to the studies, will this be, you know, how it affects the environment, how much water usage, what it means for the electrical grid? Like, would it look at all of that, or would it just look at parameters on, you know, well, I guess what control you would have or not have when it comes to centers coming to, let's say, Kings or the county?
7: So, you know, it's definitely a new and emerging issue for County of Essex, and I don't think there's a lot of understanding about the impacts, and that's part of the concern, is that we don't know. The scope of what the county will look at will be determined by county council, but I think all of those things need to be considered, and certainly we would also ask that, you know, the province set some regulatory control around this industry. And without the upper levels, you know, the levels that are in charge of public health, those levels that have more resources than municipalities, without them even putting in some regulatory framework, it really leaves municipalities on the hook for dealing with something that is just beyond the scope of anybody's even knowing at this time. So the scope of our study at the county will be determined by county council. I hope it's, you know, everything we need in order to make good decisions to protect our environment, to protect human health. But we'll see what county decides on that.
4: No, I'm glad you brought it up. I think that is, it's very smart. And like you said, right, you're learning from other communities that are already kind of diving into this issue. And, there's a lot of struggles, I guess, coming up with that. One last one before I let you go. I know you're busy this morning. Have you talked to residents when it comes to data centers? I mean, I know you go online and there's been rumors and different things like that, and people will tell you what they think. But have you just had communication as residents brought it up to you?
7: I would say that everyone knows about it. Everyone has it on their mind, whether they know a lot about it or a little. They're definitely looking towards their elected representatives to figure it out, and I think that's our responsibility to do so.
4: Okay. Kimberly, thank you so much for coming on. Really do appreciate it.
7: I appreciate it, too. Thank you.
4: There you go. The Deputy Mayor of Kingsville, Kimberly DeYoung. Very important topic here. I do want to know from you your thoughts on this. If it's coming to our area, we know there's other places around Canada where this is going, and we know that Meta is putting a big data center out there in Edmonton, or Edmonton already has a bunch of data centers out in that area, and now Meta's bringing in a huge one. Now, there's a lot of job opportunities when it comes to data centers, no doubt about that. I'm not going to lie to you. I don't want any of these in our backyard. If you want to do them in Edmonton, if you want to do them throughout parts of the country, that's on them. If they think the benefits outweigh the negatives in those areas, fine. I don't want them in my area. First of all, I have a lot of health issues, and this is not good for breathing. If you're looking at some of the, I guess, the health risks when it comes to, like, those diesel-powered generators, what it emits, like, it is not great for respiratory people like myself that have a lot of issues. I mean, if I'm breaking it down here, scientists predict that by 2030, data centers could trigger up to 600,000 asthma attacks just in the United States. Now, just looking up some numbers there. Not dealing with that. I don't want that, especially somebody with a breathing disease, especially on hot days like today. Can you imagine, right? We have no idea how much water and how much environment usage it would need. We have no idea what it means for the power grid. We know out in Essex, if you're listening to me and out in Essex right now, your power maybe went off today. Power goes off all the time. It's why my parents moved to Kingsville, because they were losing appliances in Essex because power kept going off. If you're listening to me in LaSalle, you have lots of issues. Parts of South Windsor, the east side of Windsor. Like, we have power grid issues already. We're pushing EVs. I'm not trying to fearmonger. I'm just saying these are some of the issues I have when it comes to data centers. And I will be this person today. I don't want it in my backyard. Not in my backyard, please.
2: 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Earlier this week on our afternoon program, former Windsor West MP Brian Massey was hosting the program, and he spoke with OPP Community Engagement Officer Stephanie Karen about the launch of Operation Safe Driver.
8: Stephanie Caron, OPP Community Engagement Officer in Service Wellness. Officer Stephanie Caron, welcome to the show, and you're going to talk about Safe Driver Week coming up.
9: That's correct. Thanks for having me.
8: Oh, we appreciate it. And can you tell us, I know it's July 12th to 18th, but what are kind of the major points of Safe Drive Week? I mean, it really should be Safe Drive every day.
9: Absolutely. You're right. This is something that is led by the Commercial Vehicle Safety Alliance, and it's an annual campaign. And basically, we're going to be looking at some different efforts targeting improper lane changes, following too closely, speeding, impairment, and other reckless and dangerous driving behaviors that we too often see on our roads.
8: Well, you know, we hear a lot of this in terms of the feedback we get from callers about, you know, speeding, following too closely, even doing zipper lane movements together being a challenge. How much attention do you have to pay to this in terms of some of the things that maybe simply if we had some better behavior on the road, we'd actually save money or have officers doing other things?
9: Yeah, absolutely. I feel like we see it all too often, and we got to continue to educate the public about all the unsafe driving behaviors, right? You really need to be paying attention, and we are seeing it, you know, continually on our roads.
8: You know, I was always driving at the end to Ottawa from Windsor here, and I noticed before, like in the house, in the streets in the city, the signs, you know, children at play, please slow down. But I was really surprised as I drove through to Ottawa using the pathway from Peterborough to Ottawa, that even in rural communities that were very small, they had many of the same signs that I saw in the city. So this is certainly something that's more than just our current area of Windsor Essex County.
9: Yeah, that's absolutely correct. We see it everywhere. So it continues to be an area where we need to keep on focusing.
8: And what will be the things that will be, if you pull somebody over from an officer, what should you expect if you're pulled over for any of those types of activities?
9: You know, be patient. Obviously, we have a job to do out there, and we're pulling you over for a reason. It's not just because we just want to randomly pick someone. There's obviously some offense under the Highway Traffic Act that's been committed, so we're going to take that opportunity to, you know, enforce or educate or both.
8: Yeah, and what type of documentation should you have available? I mean, we're preparing. I'm trying to coach the worst that are going to be pulled over here at the point. But, I mean, I think it's important because, you know, you have a discussion with the officer, and that's, you know, everybody wants to be safe. And I guess, too, the other thing, too, with that, if you are pulled over, even, you know, just for whatever reason, what's the safest way you can do it for the officer that then has to get out of the car or the next stage of what takes place in the interaction?
9: Right. So for the first part, as always, maybe for some of our younger drivers, you always need your driver's license, your ownership, and your insurance. Those are three things you should always have with you when you're driving and traveling, and also when pulling over. You know what? Be mindful. Pull over into a safe spot when when you have a police cruiser behind with their lights on. Pull over as far as possible if you can. Throw your hazards on. That's another nice courtesy thing you can do for us, whether that's during the day or night. And just be mindful that we're probably going to be coming around to the other side, onto the passenger side. That's just a safety issue for us, especially on a lot of our busier highways and roadways.
8: Now, to prevent you from even being, you know, pulled over to begin with, what's your advice about, you know, how to deal with your moment of road rage that you might get because somebody else is acting a certain way? I, you know, was on Riverside Drive coming down, and a truck refused to open this big, you know, regular, not a transport truck, regular truck, tailgating another person, wouldn't let me in. And then started blaring the horn and so forth, and I just let it go because it's not worth anything out there at that point. But was tailgating another car to not let me, you know, merge. What do you do? What's your suggestion on how to deal with the anger management that way?
9: Yeah, 100%. Like you said, it just isn't worth it. You know, if you think a little bit, you know, is it really worth going through all that and you're potentially someone's going to get injured or God forbid, killed in a situation like that. You know what? Take a breath. If you got somebody tailgating you and they're just wanting to get around you in the worst way, you know what? Throw your signal on, pull over safely in a safe spot, let them go by, let them be dealt with farther up the road, and, you know, quite honestly, probably one of us will catch up with them.
8: Yeah, you know what? That's a good point because I, you know, when I did all that driving, I often saw that somebody blow by me. I would do maybe 110 or something like that and somebody blow by me like I'm not, you know, I'm standing still. And, you know, it wouldn't be surprising. Sometimes even a half an hour, 45 minutes later, I see that person pulled aside. Even in some of the busiest areas, they would nab the person.
9: Yeah, correct. Like, you know, a lot of that behavior doesn't discontinue after they've gotten past you. They're quite often continuing that behavior. And, you know, if you happen to get a license plate while they're tailgating you, you know, if you need to pull over, give our non-emergent number a call. Let them know and, you know, the direction of travel, what kind of make of the vehicle, model, so forth. And if you kind of pass that information on, quite likely we're going to be able to catch up with them at some point, like you said.
8: Yeah, and that'll also lead to, like, obviously, if later on, if they've been caught again and caught again and caught again. And that's what I want to ask you is that, really quickly, if you've been driving this way and you get a ticket and so forth like that, is there any statistics or any type of idea or what do you think about, like, does it people correct on those moments? And, like we all, every once in a while, you know, have, like, breaking the law by accident, even if you forget to lower your speed or whatever it might be, but it can lead to you be just being more attentive instead of just kind of getting in and going and not, you know, always paying the most attention that you should be.
9: Right. I mean, I think there's a lot of people who actually get the message maybe after, you know, being pulled over once, but just like a lot of other areas in life, some people just don't get the message and it keeps on continuing. Just to give you some stats there, in 2025, we had about 8,800 collisions that we investigated in different jurisdictions involving commercial motor vehicles. You know, 77 of these collisions were fatal, you know, claiming the lives of 95 people who never made it home to their loved ones. So, I mean, those are some pretty humbling stats to think about.
8: Yeah, and it's, again, I mean, we all make honest mistakes at different points in time, but I get frustrated in the sense of how much law-abiding people have to pay for those that are taking shortcuts and are willingly to break the law, thinking that they're no better than anybody else and will do whatever they choose.
9: Right. I mean, it's that mindset that their time is more valuable than anybody else's, and it's really not. You've all probably been in a situation where you've got a driver who passes you, be in there, you know, like you said, like you're standing still, only to catch up with them and be right behind them at the next set of traffic lights. So how much does it really gain?
8: Yeah. And lastly, I see that one of the things that you mentioned, failure to wear a seatbelt. I was one of the first on the scene for an accident where the gentleman didn't wear a seatbelt. He passed away right when, you know, after the accident, we waited for the emergency crews to come. And all I could do is put my hand on his back. And that's, you know, later on learned that he always wore a seatbelt, but was in a rush that particular day and didn't do it. And is that uncommon or some, sadly, we still see a little bit of that and maybe hopefully people will just remember to click it in?
9: Yeah, no, sadly, we still are seeing people who don't wear their seatbelt. And it often really boggles my mind that in this day and age of way more awareness than, you know, let's say in dating myself here when I was younger and when it wasn't something that was done as readily. And, you know, a lot of times we didn't have seatbelts in the vehicles, but we have it now, and it is just amazing that people still don't wear them. And as cliche as it sounds, they really do save lives.
8: Yeah, well, I was just surprised to see that. I was surprised to be in that situation, but it was an honest, you know, I listened to the family, and they were just shocked. And at any rate, it's, you know, hopefully, again, that, you know, do those things. They're for a reason. And any last suggestions for people in terms of as we enter that week in terms of what they should expect on the road?
9: Yeah, you're gonna expect increased enforcement, right? And we're going to be our best efforts here to educate people and targeting those areas that I spoke about. And you know what? Everybody just, you know, take a breath. You know, don't be in such a rush. Give yourself some extra time. We know things happen sometimes and you are in a rush, but, you know, just take a breath and realize you're probably not going to get there any quicker or, you know, shortly thereafter. So just take your time.
8: Great. Well, thank you very much. And they got the heads up, July 12th to 18th. So
9: you
8: can't do anything and your vehicles are all out there. So
9: that's it.
8: Yeah. Well, thanks very much, Stephanie.
9: You're welcome.
8: Appreciate you coming on.
9: Absolutely. Always glad to be here.
2: That is a wrap. Some of the top stories from this past week. Hope you have a good weekend. Enjoy the weekend. We're back Monday live at 6 a.m. And we'll see you then. Mornings, Mike and Meg on AM 800.

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2: 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This is the Week in Review. Brian Massey, one of our fill-in hosts, the former MP, was hosting the afternoon show. He talked about the OPP and their Operation Safe Driver program. Kyle Horner, who you can listen from 10 till 12 every weekday, talked about the potential of data centers in Essex County. But first, we talked with Windsor Mayor Drew Dilkins about the announced opening of the Gordie Howe Bridge later this month. I'll still believe it when I see it.
3: We want to talk to Mayor Drew Dilkins this morning about the Gordie Howe International Bridge. There is an opening date, July 27th. And, we're hearing from Prime Minister Mark Carney. He's defending the deal now that's brokered between Canada and the United States because things did change a little bit. He's saying that what we will split with the Americans will be minimal. He says the word net does a lot of work in this and that we are sharing after Canada is paid back. We get the revenues, then the servicing of the cost of the bridge and paying the debt of the bridge. And then what's left over, there's a split of that for 15 years. He made those comments at the Calgary Stampede. And joining us this morning is Mayor Drew Dilkins. Okay, Drew, what are you thinking of this whole deal?
4: Yeah, you know, Meg, I've received a lot of texts and phone calls and emails over the weekend from folks saying, oh, the Prime Minister caved here and gave in and, you know, went to Donald Trump on bent knee. I don't see it that way. I agree with the Prime Minister when he's saying he doesn't think there's going to be a lot of money left over net to be able to share. But if that's what it took for Donald Trump to be able to step down from his own position and make it look like he got a win, so be it. Don't forget, this is going to take, I've often said I won't be alive and probably my kids, if they live a normal life, won't be alive by the time that bridge is paid off. And so there's a lot of debt to repay. And I expect for the first 15, 20, 30 years, there won't be a lot of net proceeds to be able to put in the bank.
2: Okay, so as far as getting this thing open, they're saying July 27th. Have you heard any more about the official opening and anything leading up to that? As far as do we need to do anything else, or is it basically like cut the ribbon and go? Or is there any more work that has to be done?
4: I think it's just cut the ribbon and go. And what they were planning for a month ago, they were probably ready to go. And this will just be, you know, rebooting and restarting the same process. So all of the folks at the WDBA have been doing a great job. And I'm sure they're going to just pull off the list that they had invitations sent out and redo it for July 27th.
3: As a border city mayor, does this feel good, Mayor Drew Dilkins, or is it like, you know, things are obviously kind of weird still with the United States. Like, how do you feel about the fact that, you know, we're going to have vehicles on this bridge as of July 27th?
4: Well, I think it's great for the local industry. It's great for all of us. We've watched this whole process play out for the better part of 25 years. We've watched construction happen for about the last 8 or 9 years, and certainly, you know, we've seen the bridge rise up out of the ground. We've seen the two halves meet in the middle. Everywhere we drive in the city of Windsor, you get a great picture, a great view of the top of the bridge, and it is inspiring. And I think a lot of us are just waiting to see it open, waiting to drive across it for the first time. But I know local industry who relies on just-in-time delivery, they will be really happy about this because they're probably going to save money at the end of the day. This will be the most efficient way to cross the border between Canada and the United States when this bridge opens. And it's direct highway-to-highway connection. And so that's really important for our local auto industry and parts sector when they're looking at just-in-time delivery options, and they know they're going to have certainty through the Gordie Howe Bridge and not have to navigate down here on Church Road and avoid 6 or 7 traffic lights while they wait their way to the Ambassador Bridge.
2: Windsor Mayor Drew Dilkins with us. Okay, getting back to Mark Carney's comments, what he said at the Calgary Stampede yesterday, he said the word net does a lot of work in this. We're sharing after Canada is paid back, so we get the revenues, then servicing of the costs of the bridge and paying of the debt of the bridge. Then we split what's left over in this 50-50 deal. So from what you understand, it's like the fine details have not really been released. There was a press release, and it was a Friday night dumper on a 7 o'clock Friday night thing where they kind of bury it before the weekend. But, like, to me, if that is the details of what the Prime Minister is saying, how do you interpret that? Does, like, to me, it says then not much has changed.
4: Yeah, quite honestly, guys, when I read the press release that the government of Canada put out on Friday, right away I thought, well, hold on. I read it again, and then I thought, oh my gosh, this is going to mean almost nothing is going to this economic development fund in the United States. And as far as them saying they want some sign off for toll increases more, you know, that are 10% or higher, okay, like not a big deal. And so I didn't, when I looked at it twice, I thought this really means nothing. In the back of my mind, I kept thinking, what's unsaid? You know, what has not been said through this, vis-a-vis the Ambassador Bridge? Because there's no doubt the day the Gordie Howe Bridge opens, it is going to take 50 or 60 or perhaps more percentage of volume of traffic, truck traffic especially, that crosses at the border. And that will have a material impact on the business operations at the Ambassador Bridge. And so the question is, you know, was there something that is unsaid? And you won't know. It'll just take some time to see whether or not the Ambassador Bridge remains a viable business or whether ultimately it gets bought out by government and added to some sort of bridge authority, locally that, you know, might make a lot more sense than the current structure that we have.
3: All right. Well, thank you so much for your time this morning. We really appreciate you joining us on a Monday. That is Mayor Drew Dilkins' Gordie Howe Bridge thoughts this morning.
2: Okay. So yeah, I was doing like I'm going on Carney's quote that we had from him from the Calgary Stampede now, because that's almost the most details of what we had. Do you have it, Steve? The quote again from the Calgary Stampede on the weekend.
5: The word net does a lot of work in this. We are sharing after Canada is paid back. So we get the revenues, then the servicing of the costs of the bridge and paying the debt of the bridge, and then what's left over, there's a split of that for 15 years.
2: Okay, so this is how I put it into a AI thing. I said, explain to me like I'm a 10-year-old what exactly that quote means, that direct quote. It says you pay the full. Imagine you and your friend. Okay, Meg and I are going to build a massive, super cool lemonade stand. I pay the $100 out of my own bank.
3: Okay.
2: And I buy all the wood, the paint, the lemons. You pay nothing. But right before you open, Meg comes to me and says, hey, I'm not going to let customers walk through this to this lemonade stand unless you split the money with me 50-50. I want to get the business moving. It's hot. It's warm. I don't want it delayed. So you make up a clever deal and you say, okay, we'll split the net money. So what does that mean? So every day customers buy lemonade. They pour their money into the cash box. Now that total pile of money is called gross revenue.
3: Mm-hmm.
2: But you don't split that pile of cash right away. First, I take out the money and I pay for everything I paid for. The lemons, the cups. That's the operating cost. Then I go back and I take out the cost of the original loan to buy the wood, the paint, the lemons. And then whatever's left over, we split 50-50.
3: I like that, Mike.
2: Yeah.
3: So what you're saying is Meg's not getting a great deal on this.
2: You're getting a little tiny bit.
3: I didn't put the hard work in.
2: So net is the tiny bit of money left over at the very bottom of the cash box only after other things are paid for. So the stand makes $20 a day. It costs $5 for lemons, $14 to pay back your piggy bank. There's $1 left at the bottom. That is the net. You get to keep 50 cents.
3: Okay.
2: Okay?
3: All right.
2: That's how I understand it.
6: Wonderful Windsor.
7: Wonderful town. Windsor's a wonderful town.
2: Time for Wayback Windsor Essex on this Monday. And, of course, the big story of the morning has been the Gordie Howe International Bridge. Now, let's go back. The idea had been going on for decades, but it really took off in 2012. That was the year Michigan and Canada signed that original key agreement to build the bridge, with Canada fronting the full cost being repaid through the tolls. Now, newly elected governor Rick Snyder in Michigan made the project a priority from day one. He pushed hard, even as powerful interests worked to stop it. Here's what he told Local 4 in Detroit.
8: Most of it came from the Maroon family, the people that own the Ambassador Bridge. Literally, they spent tens of millions of dollars in opposition to building this bridge, to the point where they did a ballot proposal in 2012 to try to stop it. And then politically, they made it so the state legislature was generally not in favor.
2: So yes, the biggest opposition, as it still is now, came from the Maroon family, owners of the Ambassador Bridge. They spent heavily opposing the new span and warning about the project and backing efforts to block it. Snyder's solution was the deal itself. Michigan didn't have to pay up front because Canada would finance construction and then get repaid from the tolls, which we still will, but it's going to take a lot longer now. The conversation has shifted. The bridge no longer just about getting built. Now we got to get it open, which it looks like it will July 27th. And the deal that started as a political fight is still a political fight to this day. You're listening to The Week in Review. Mike K. Cook, mornings, Mike and Meg. And we got a lot of great stuff. And you don't listen to all 4 hours, right? And you may have missed stuff. And you're like, oh, I can't believe I missed that. Go to your podcast app, search Mornings with Mike and Meg, and subscribe today. You can enjoy it there. Up next, Kyle Horner. He's on from 10 till noon every weekday. Talk to Kimberly DeYoung, who is the Kingsville deputy mayor, about the motion presented to county council this week that works to provide a policy framework for that municipalities can implement. That's quite the mouthful. On data? What do you prefer? We'll go data centers.
6: Could data centers be coming to this area? There's certainly lots of questions around data centers. What would it do to this area when it comes to the environment and human health? The topic was brought up at Kingsville Council last night. It's going to County Council tomorrow night. And there was a motion last night getting unanimous support on a motion for the county tomorrow to take the lead on data center framework. And joining us to talk about that is the Deputy Mayor of Kingsville, who brought forward that motion, Kimberly DeYoung. Kimberly, thank you for coming on. I appreciate it.
9: Thank you. Good morning.
6: Can we jump right into that motion? Just talk a little bit about what you brought up at council last night.
9: Well, I was asking Kingsville Council to support requesting that the county take the lead. And the purpose of that was to get it on everyone's radar that I was bringing it to County Council on Wednesday. And also understanding that when the county, you know, if the county goes forward with this work, this will come back to the municipalities, back to Kingsville, then to implement any policy. So it was kind of an initial, hey, this work's going to hopefully be started. Everybody needs to be aware that this is, you know, a concern in the community. We're going to be looking at it, and maybe you want to start getting it on your radar if it's not already.
6: We'll get into the framework here, but first, I just want to ask how this came to be. You were actually at a conference, and this came up, right? And this is where you said, hey, we should be prepared. This area should be prepared because they're having issues other parts of the province.
9: Yeah, I think it's, you know, probably no one's escaped hearing about data centers and some of the issues that are happening where they exist, but it always seems like it's somewhere else. And when I was at the FCM conference, I happened to sit at a table with a counselor from Hamilton that was dealing with it right now. And she was just sharing how quickly it came up and how concerning it was that they didn't have policy in place. And, you know, that immediately just, you know, I was like, I have to get on this. We have to make sure we have policy in place. It could happen without us having much notice. So we need to be prepared and get ready.
6: So what are you bringing up tomorrow? Can you talk about that motion? Is it the same that you brought up at Kingsville, or what would that motion look like at County Council tomorrow?
9: It's definitely not the same, because at the county, I'm asking them to do the work. So tomorrow's a notice of motion, just to be clear, and then the actual motion would be voted on August 5th, just to follow the procedural bylaw. And I'm asking County Council to support that county administration be directed to start the study in consultation with the local municipalities to do the review of our land use planning policies and how they relate to the AI data centers, and specifically like where they're maybe currently permitted in the County of Essex. I know there are some municipalities that actually have them as a permitted use in their official plan. Kingsville doesn't, but just because it's not listed as a permitted use doesn't mean they won't ask for it. So I'm asking them to start that process so that what the study would look at, it would find information about current regulatory environment around AI. It would provide us with the costs and impacts to our electrical system, whether we need any additional planning tools, which I suspect we will. If we're going to be able to have any control over them, we need the policy in place. And if that's one thing I've learned in Kingsville is that when big industry wants to use resources, if you don't have policy in place, there's not much you can do to stop it.
6: There's been no indication of any of the data centers coming to this area, though? Let's say Kingsville, correct, as of now?
9: I have heard from my administration that there's nothing in Kingsville, but I've heard rumors that there is one in Amherstburg. That's, I have no, you know, no way to substantiate that, but there's, you know, it's not hard to find local electrical companies talking about this as a use. And we have a lot of big uses in our area of hydro. We have greenhouses and we have battery plants, and we know that hydro is being increased here substantially. We have a big increase in the amount of service coming here. So this is a relevant time, and it is a relevant concern at this time to be looking into.
6: And so when it comes to the studies, will this be, you know, how it affects the environment, how much water usage, what it means for the electrical grid? Like, would it look at all of that, or would it just look at parameters on, you know, I guess what control you would have or not have when it comes to centers coming to, let's say, Kings or the county?
9: So, you know, it's definitely a new and emerging issue for County of Essex, and I don't think there's a lot of understanding about the impacts, and that's part of the concern, is that we don't know. The scope of what the county will look at will be determined by county council, but I think all of those things need to be considered, and certainly we would also ask that, you know, the province set some regulatory control around this industry. And without the upper levels, you know, the levels that are in charge of public health, those levels that have more resources than municipalities, without them even putting in some regulatory framework, it really leaves municipalities on the hook for dealing with something that is just beyond the scope of anybody's even knowing at this time. So the scope of our study at the county will be determined by county council. I hope it's, you know, everything we need in order to make good decisions to protect our environment, to protect human health. But we'll see what county decides on that.
6: No, I'm glad you brought it up. I think that is, it's very smart. And like you said, right, you're learning from other communities that are already kind of diving into this issue. And, there's a lot of struggles, I guess, coming up with that. One last one before I let you go. I know you're busy this morning. Have you talked to residents when it comes to data centers? I mean, I know you go online and there's been rumors and different things like that, and people will tell you what they think. But have you just had communication as residents brought it up to you?
9: I would say that everyone knows about it. Everyone has it on their mind, whether they know a lot about it or a little. They're definitely looking towards their elected representatives to figure it out, and I think that's our responsibility to do so.
6: Okay. Kimberly, thank you so much for coming on. Really do appreciate it.
9: I appreciate it, too. Thank you.
6: There you go. The Deputy Mayor of Kingsville, Kimberly DeYoung. Very important topic here. I do want to know from you your thoughts on this. If it's coming to our area, we know there's other places around Canada where this is going, and we know that Meta is putting a big data center out there in Edmonton, or Edmonton already has a bunch of data centers out in that area, and now Meta's bringing in a huge one. Now, there's a lot of job opportunities when it comes to data centers, no doubt about that. I'm not going to lie to you. I don't want any of these in our backyard. If you want to do them in Edmonton, if you want to do them throughout parts of the country, that's on them. If they think the benefits outweigh the negatives in those areas, fine. I don't want them in my area. First of all, I have a lot of health issues, and this is not good for breathing. If you're looking at some of the, I guess, the health risks when it comes to, like, those diesel-powered generators, what it emits, like, it is not great for respiratory people like myself that have a lot of issues. I mean, if I'm breaking it down here, scientists predict that by 2030, data centers could trigger up to 600,000 asthma attacks just in the United States. Now, just looking up some numbers there. Not dealing with that. I don't want that, especially somebody with a breathing disease, especially on hot days like today. Can you imagine, right? We have no idea how much water and how much environment usage it would need. We have no idea what it means for the power grid. We know out in Essex, if you're listening to me and out in Essex right now, your power maybe went off today. Power goes off all the time. It's why my parents moved to Kingsville, because they were losing appliances in Essex because power kept going off. If you're listening to me in LaSalle, you have lots of issues. Parts of South Windsor, the east side of Windsor. Like, we have power grid issues already. We're pushing EVs. I'm not trying to fearmonger. I'm just saying these are some of the issues I have when it comes to data centers. And I will be this person today. I don't want it in my backyard. Not in my backyard, please.
2: 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Just search Mornings with Mike and Meg. Earlier this week on our afternoon program, former Windsor West MP Brian Massey was hosting the program, and he spoke with OPP Community Engagement Officer Stephanie Caron about the launch of Operation Safe Driver.
10: Stephanie Caron, OPP Community Engagement Officer in Service Wellness. Officer Stephanie Caron, welcome to the show, and you're going to talk about Safe Driver Week coming up.
11: That's correct. Thanks for having me.
10: Oh, we appreciate it. And can you tell us, I know it's July 12th to 18th, but what are kind of the major points of Safe Drive Week? I mean, it really should be Safe Drive every day.
11: Absolutely, you're right. This is something that is led by the Commercial Vehicle Safety Alliance, and it's an annual campaign, and basically we're going to be looking at some different efforts targeting improper lane changes, following too closely, speeding, impairment, and other reckless and dangerous driving behaviors that we too often see on our roads.
10: Well, you know, it's we hear a lot of this in terms of the feedback we get from callers about, you know, speeding, following too closely, even doing zipper lane movements together being a challenge. How much attention do you have to pay to this in terms of some of the things that maybe we simply, if we had some better behavior on the road, we'd actually save money or have officers doing other things?
11: Yeah, absolutely. I feel like we see it all too often, and we got to continue to educate the public about all the unsafe driving behaviors, right? You really need to be paying attention, and we are seeing it, continually on our roads.
10: You know, I was always driving at the end to Ottawa from Windsor here, and I noticed before, like in the house, in the streets in the city, the signs, children at play, please slow down. But I was really surprised as I drove through to Ottawa using the pathway from Peterborough to Ottawa, that even in rural communities that were very small, they had many of the same signs that I saw in the city. So this is certainly something that's more than just our current area of Windsor Essex County.
11: Yeah, that's absolutely correct. We see it everywhere. So it continues to be an area where we need to keep on focusing.
10: And what will be the things that you will be, if you pull somebody over from an officer, what should you expect if you're pulled over for any of those types of activities?
11: You know, be patient. Obviously, we have a job to do out there, and we're pulling you over for a reason. It's not just because we just want to randomly pick someone. There's obviously some offense under the Highway Traffic Act that's been committed, so we're going to take that opportunity to, enforce or educate or both.
10: Yeah, and what type of documentation should you have available? I mean, I'm trying to coach the worst that are going to be pulled over here at the point. But, I mean, I think it's important because, you have a discussion with the officer, and everybody wants to be safe. And I guess, too, the other thing, too, with that, if you are pulled over, even, just for whatever reason, what's the safest way you can do it for the officer that then has to get out of the car or the next stage of what takes place in the interaction?
11: Right. So for the first part, as always, maybe for some of our younger drivers, you always need your driver's license, your ownership, and your insurance. Those are three things you should always have with you when you're driving and traveling, and also when pulling over. You know what? Be mindful. Pull over into a safe spot when you have a police cruiser behind with their lights on. Pull over as far as possible as you can. Throw your hazards on. That's another nice courtesy thing you can do for us, whether that's during the day or night. And just be mindful that we're probably going to be coming around to the other side, onto the passenger side. That's just a safety issue for us, especially on a lot of our busier highways and roadways.
10: Now, to prevent you from even being, pulled over to begin with, what's your advice about, how to deal with your moment of road rage that you might get because somebody else is acting a certain way? I, was on Riverside Drive coming down, and a truck refused to open this big, regular, not a transport truck, regular truck, tailgating another person, wouldn't let me in. And then started blaring the horn and so forth, and I just let it go because it's not worth anything out there at that point. But was tailgating another car to not let me, merge. What do you do? What's your suggestion on how to deal with the anger management that way?
11: Yeah, 100%. Like you said, it just isn't worth it. If you think a little bit, is it really worth going through all that? And you're potentially someone's going to get injured. Or God forbid, killed in a situation like that. Take a breath. If you got somebody tailgating you and they're just wanting to get around you in the worst way, you know what, throw your signal on, pull over safely in a safe spot, let them go by. Let them be dealt with farther up the road. And, you know, quite honestly, probably one of us will catch up with them.
10: Yeah, you know what? That's a good point because I, you know, when I did all that driving, I often saw that somebody blow by me. I would do maybe 110 or something like that and somebody blow by me like I'm not, you know, I'm standing still. And, you know, it wouldn't be surprising. Sometimes even a half an hour, 45 minutes later, I see that person pulled aside. Even in some of the busiest areas, they would nab the person.
11: Yeah, correct. Like, you know, a lot of that behavior doesn't discontinue after they've gotten past you. They're quite often continuing that behavior. And, you know, if you happen to get a license plate while they're tailgating you, you know, if you need to pull over, give our non-emergent number a call. Let them know and, you know, the direction of travel, what kind of make of the vehicle, model, so forth. And if you kind of pass that information on, quite likely we're going to be able to catch up with them at some point, like you said.
10: Yeah, and that'll also lead to, like, obviously, if later on, if they've been caught again and caught again and caught again. And that's what I want to ask you is that, really quickly, if you've been driving this way and you get a ticket and so forth like that, is there any statistics or any type of idea or what do you think about, like, does it people correct on those moments? And, like we all, every once in a while, you know, have, like, breaking the law by accident, even if you forget to lower your speed or whatever it might be, but it can it lead to you be just being more attentive instead of just kind of getting in and going and not, you know, always paying the most attention that you should be.
11: Right. I mean, I think there's a lot of people who actually get the message maybe after, you know, being pulled over once, but just like a lot of other areas in life, some people just don't get the message and it keeps on continuing. Just to give you some stats there, in 2025, we had about 8,800 collisions that we investigated in different jurisdictions involving commercial motor vehicles. You know, 77 of these collisions were fatal, you know, claiming the lives of 95 people who never made it home to their loved ones. So, I mean, those are some pretty humbling stats to think about.
10: Yeah, and it's, again, I mean, we all make honest mistakes at different points in time, but I get frustrated in the sense of how much law-abiding people have to pay for those that are taking shortcuts and are willingly to break the law, thinking that they're no better than anybody else and will do whatever they choose.
11: Right, I mean, it's that mindset that their time is more valuable than anybody else's, and it's really not. You've all probably been in a situation where you've got a driver who passes you, be in there, you know, like you said, like you're standing still, only to catch up with them and be right behind them at the next set of traffic lights. So how much does it really gain?
10: Yeah. And lastly, I see that one of the things that you mentioned, failure to wear a seatbelt. I was one of the first on the scene for an accident where the gentleman didn't wear a seatbelt. He passed away right when, you know, after the accident. We waited for the emergency crews to come, and all I could do is put my hand on his back. And that's, you know, later on learned that he always wore a seatbelt but was in a rush that particular day and didn't do it. And is that uncommon, or some, sadly, we still see a little bit of that, and maybe hopefully people will just remember to click it in?
11: Yeah, no, sadly, we still are seeing people who don't wear their seatbelt, and it often really boggles my mind that in this day and age of way more awareness than, you know, let's say, in dating myself here, when I was younger and when it wasn't something that was done as readily, and, you know, a lot of times we didn't have seatbelts in the vehicles, but we have it now, and it is just amazing that people still don't wear them. And as cliche as it sounds, they really do save lives.
10: Yeah, well, that's. I was just surprised to see that. I was surprised to be in that situation, but it was an honest. You know, I listened to the family, and they were just shocked. And at any rate, it's you know, hopefully, again, you know, do those things. They're for a reason. And any last suggestions for people in terms of as we enter that week, in terms of what they should expect on the road?
11: Yeah, you're gonna expect increased enforcement, right? And we're gonna be our best efforts here to educate people and targeting those areas that I spoke about. And you know what? Everybody just, you know, take a breath. You know, don't be in such a rush. Give yourself some extra time. We know things happen sometimes and you are in a rush, but you know, just take a breath and realize you're probably not gonna get there any quicker or, you know, shortly thereafter. So just take your time.
10: Great. Well, thank you very much. And they got the heads up, July 12th till 18th. So
11: you got it.
10: You can't do anything in your vehicles are all out there. So
11: that's it.
10: Yeah. Well, thanks very much, Stephanie.
11: You're
10: I really
11: welcome.
10: Appreciate you coming on.
11: Absolutely. Always glad to be here.
2: That is a wrap. Some of the top stories from this past week. Hope you have a good weekend. Enjoy the weekend. We're back Monday live at 6 a.m. and we'll see you then. Mornings, Mike and Meg on AM 800.

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2: Going to be hearing from some artists who just released a new album a couple of days ago. Also some who are going to be in town next weekend. Today, kicking things off with the band who is going to be here at the beginning of September. Well, I mean, granted, they actually live here in Windsor, Ontario, but they're going to be playing a show at the beginning of September, a pretty big show. The return of the 89X

from Norwood, Ontario. 3 days grace on Canadian exports. It's 89X. My name is Matt. And the next artist you're going to hear, you don't necessarily know him for his music, but he did just release a brand new album back on the 10th. It is called Fire from the Hip. He's also touring right now, and he's going to be at St. Andrew's Hall coming up Saturday night. All right. So that is the 25th. St. Andrew's Hall. You probably know him best and love him most for his role in Stranger Things. Finn Wolfhard. You didn't know? Hails from Vancouver, British Columbia. And this is his brand new song, Follow. Canadian Exports, Windsor's Alternative, 89X.

The great Canadian indie band emerges slowly from its basement dwelling, garage, or storage container. Long distances await. The van is essential. Almost as much as leftover pizza and a double-double. This is Canadian Exports on 89X.

0: During the long winter months, the Great Canadian Indie Band conserves its energy. Activity is limited. Social interaction decreases. Ideas accumulate. In spring, they reappear, eager to share their unfamiliar noise.
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From the beaches area of Toronto, it's The Beaches on Canadian Exports on 89X. My name is Matt. Next up, an artist who is from Montreal and currently actually on tour in France. She got her start as a model when she was just 15 years old. Her career has been blowing up, and she actually appeared on a Guilty Pleasure TV show of mine. Top Chef's a guilty pleasure. Top Chef Canada is the version she appeared on. It is Charlotte Cardin, The Way We Touch, Canadian Exports, Windsor's Alternative, 89X.

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From Ottawa, Colorado, keep on moving on Canadian Exports. It's 89X. I'm Matt. Next up, going to take a trip to the prairies, the stillness of rural Manitoba, which if you have ever been lucky enough to drive across, yes, the country, but specifically the prairies, there is a lot of nothingness. Well, Courtney and Nikki decide to start a new band as a way to process the strange limbo of early adulthood in that stillness, the feeling of being caught between who you were, who you're becoming, blending hazy indie pop, dreamy textures with unfiltered storytelling. They call that band Sunday Club. They got a new record out. It is fantastic. This is Blue Wave, Canadian Exports, 89X.

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siblings from Kitchener, Phoenix, and Mercedes, better known as Soft Cult, Not Sorry, is on Canadian Exports on 89X. Next up, a band that formed in Halifax on the East Coast, but right now they are on the West Coast doing a little tour and celebrating the release of their debut album, which just came out this past Friday. Okay? Love you. Okay? Bye. It is Steel Cut.

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Playing Saturday night at the Fox Theater in Detroit. Metric, Victim of Luck on Canadian Exports. I'm Matt, getting ready to wrap things up for another week. Before we do, though, going to hear from an artist who was originally born and raised in South Africa, but now calls Toronto home. And that's why he's on Canadian Exports. Con the Artist, Where's Your Girlfriend? 89X.

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8: 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I loved them and loved them and suffered with them. 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That's the biggest gift I got, which is from being a prisoner to being a loving father, which is what I always wanted.
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0: and I had no hope to get out, no hope to be a half-decent father. I was a lousy husband, lousy at everything except crime. I met Father Paul. He was a really spiritual man. I didn't know anything about that, but he loved me, showed me love, showed me kindness, showed me respect, taught me everything. I spent 22 years with him, and my wife died, and we have 4 kids together, and I was responsible. I was the only one left, and I didn't run. I stayed with them. The only thing I could do was love them, and that's what I did. I loved them and loved them and suffered with them. And when they're hurting, they call me. That's the biggest gift I got, which is from being a prisoner to being a loving father, which is what I always wanted.
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